long bouts of depression, as well as anxiety about common problems. Spurgeon's psychological and physical ailments were so severe that he would often be confined to bed for weeks at a time. However, he came to see these problems as part of God's work in his life. His sufferings enabled him to comfort and encourage others who were afflicted. He said he discovered that his periods of depression often came before a time when God blessed his ministry. And he made a statement I will never forget. Listen to this. He said, "Depression became like a John the Baptist for me. Just as John the Baptist came as the forerunner of Jesus, my depression came as a forerunner to God's blessing in my life. When I went through those times of discouragement and depression and worked through them, I knew that on the other side, God was going to do something great in my life." David's experience as he wrote these Psalms show us that hopelessness is not the end. Instead, it is often the soil in which hope begins. Hope is not the absence of difficulty. It is the certainty that God is present in the middle of difficulty. Hope is most alive when everything seems hopeless. Therefore, our souls can weather seasons of discouragement. Here's the second paradox from David's pen. Hope for the future is built on the past. For example, Psalm 42:4, "When I remember these things, I pour out my soul within me, for I used to go with the multitudes. I went with them to the house of God with the voice of joy and praise and with the multitude that kept a pilgrim feast." David said, "I'm going through a really tough time right now, but when I think back, I remember the joy I had with my brothers and sisters when I went to the house of God and we sang praises and we worshiped the Lord." Here's a similar sentiment from verse 6. "Oh my God, my soul is cast down within me. Therefore, I will remember you from the land of the Jordan and from the height of Hermon, from the hill Miser." You know, feeling discouraged in the present, David chose to remember the past. He looked back at times of worship and joy in the presence of God. The more he remembered, the more his thoughts turned to the faithfulness of God. I think it's an important thing to remember that when we're discouraged, we tend to forget what God has done for us in the past. The old hymn that goes like this, "Count your blessings, name them one by one, and you will see what the Lord has done." We focus on the future when we get discouraged and we lose sight of what he has done for us in the past. We forget his faithfulness. It's a terrible condition for our souls because when we go through this, we're constantly thinking about what is uncertain and unknown. But the one thing we have that no one can take from us is what God has already done for us. We put that in the bank of our heart and we remember it. That's the reason why I recommend keeping a journal. I remember when I first got sick years ago, somebody told me I should journal, and I didn't do it because I thought journals were for women and mystics, and I wasn't either one, so I didn't know if I could do a journal. But then I was reading a book by Gordon MacDonald, and in this book he talked about journaling in his computer, and that sounded very masculine to me, so I decided I would do that. And during my time with cancer, I journaled every day. Now, journals are important because when you write things down and you get them out of your system, you put them on paper, you can tell God what's really in your heart. That's really true. But there's another reason why journals are important. When you're going through a hard time here, you can go back and read your journal and remember what God did for you in the past. Let me tell you something. God is still at home. You're the one that walked away. He hasn't left. He hasn't changed. He's the same God who helped you before, who's willing to help you now. So when you go through discouragement, one of the things you can do is go back and remember the blessings of God. Maybe it was the blessing of your children being born, or finding the right person to be married to, or getting your house, or whatever it is that God has done for you. Remember his blessings when you're going through difficulty. You'll be surprised what that does for you. And there's another thought here that we should address. David wrote, "Why are you cast down, O my soul?" Which suggests that David had chosen to be discouraged

0: And he was asking his soul, why have you cast yourself down? That's important because it means we have a choice in where we focus. We can dwell on despair, or we can direct our thoughts to hope. There was a time when David was on the run. He was leading a group of renegade soldiers. They were out fighting their battles, and they had left their wives and children behind in a city called Ziklag. After being gone for a time, they came back, and as they walked over the hill and looked down, they saw that the city of Ziklag had been burned to the ground. It was gone, and all of the women and the children had been taken captive by the Amalekites. Now David had a twofold problem. He not only was being pursued by the enemy, but now his own men were furious with him. They had followed him, and now their families were gone. Their homes were destroyed. Everything was gone. And the Bible says they were so distressed, they talked about killing David. And he had nowhere to go. If I had been in his place, I might have been tempted to run. But listen to what the Word of God says David did. 1 Samuel 30, verse 6. David strengthened himself in the Lord his God. How many of you know the only person you have sometimes is yourself? Have you ever been sequestered in that place where nobody quite understands what you're experiencing? You try to help them understand that they don't understand. And all of a sudden you look up and you say, Lord, it's just me and you. David strengthened him. So I love what he did. I can almost picture it. David is overwhelmed. What am I going to do? My men are against me. The enemy's against me. And instead of collapsing under the weight of it, he turns to the Lord. In my mind, I see him taking the scriptures and going off by himself, finding a quiet place and opening the Word of God. And as he reads, he begins to remember who God is. How many of you know if God is on your team, you're never alone? And you're always in the majority. You and God are greater than you and anyone else. And that's the lesson. When you get discouraged, when you feel overwhelmed, you don't just sit there and let it walk over you. You have to learn to encourage yourself in the Lord. One of the ways you do that is by going back through the scriptures and remembering the greatness of God. I mentioned keeping a journal. That can help. Go back and read what God has already done in your life and look at the ways he's been faithful. And there's not one of us here who doesn't have a good list. We count our blessings and we realize that we have so much to be thankful for. We look at what is happening around the world. Think about being a Christian in some of the other war-torn places of the world. And here we are. We're not free of problems, worshiping God and listening to his word. We're blessed people. Sometimes we just need somebody to poke us and remind us about that, because we get caught up in our troubles. We get caught up in our discouragements, and that's the enemy doing that. He's wounding our soul with all of that so that we can't be successful and we can't be helpful and we can't be of use to the Lord. When you're all down on yourself, you're never going to help anybody. And the enemy knows that. And the psalmist tells us, don't let it happen. Don't let it happen. Remember, when things are hopeless, that's where hope thrives. First of all, hope is most alive when everything seems hopeless. Second, hope for the future is built on the past. And thirdly, hope sings when it feels like crying. David spent decades building Israel into a unified nation, only to see a coup threaten to destroy it all. And the coup was led by his oldest son. I can't imagine the pain of that. And it was a direct consequence of what David had done wrong in 2 Samuel 12. Well, many of those David considered close friends chose to reject him in favor of Absalom, all of which means David was soaked in grief and sadness and betrayal. Even so, Psalm 42 and 43 contain a lot of singing, a lot of outbursts of praise. For example, listen to this. In this psalm he's writing, hope in God, for I shall yet praise him for the help of his countenance. Psalm 43, 4, then I will go to the altar of God, to God my exceeding joy, and on the harp I will praise you, O God, my God. And I love this one, Psalm 42, 8, in the night his song shall be with me. If you've never spent a night in the hospital, The hospital at night is not a very friendly place. You can't sleep, and when you finally sleep, they wake you up. The hospital seems so quiet, and if you're there by yourself, no one's there with you, you feel about as alone as you can ever feel. And you're probably there because something's wrong with you. That doesn't help things at all. They say that depression feels heavier at night. I'm not sure that's always true. For me, the hardest moments usually are in the early morning when I wake up before the day begins and begin to think about the things that are going on that aren't right and that I can't control. And if I'm not careful, I end up beginning the day with a list of problems instead of the praise of God. Maybe you felt that too. You go to bed with your problems, and lo and behold, you wake up and find they're still there. In that quiet moment, David said something remarkable. He said, God gave him a song in the dark. When you sing, something powerful happens. I know we're not all gifted singers, but we can all sing. You can't sing about the greatness of God in your heart and dwell on your own misery at the same time. It's not possible to do that. When you begin to worship and praise God, you become deeply aware of His magnificent greatness. Suddenly, the things going on in your life start to pale in comparison to who God is. There's just something about music, its melody, its movement, that captures our emotions and brings them back into the submission of God. When those in the ancient communist movement wanted to teach their children things never to forget, they taught them songs. They taught them music. They taught them the principles of destruction in the words and melodies of music. Most of us, if we're honest, remember some of the little songs we sang when we were kids. Music has a way of grabbing hold of your soul and not letting go. You say, how can music help me? You know, we're living in such a wonderful day. You should find the worship songs that mean the most and build a playlist of them. Play it over and over again. Let the music of the wonderful, holy God wash over your soul when you're discouraged. It will do wonders for you. And you know that. And you can make music your best friend. An old friend of mine named Jack Wurtson once gave me a book written by his son, Don. Don was a student at Dallas Seminary during the time I was there, and he wrote a book called A Musician Looks at the Book of Psalms. It's a wonderful little book, and he was an exceptional composer, a gifted writer, and an incredible pianist. In the book, he approaches the Psalms through the lens of a musician, and he offers a short devotional for each psalm with reflections shaped by musical insight. Here's what he wrote about Psalm 42. Dark moods can give way to positive praying. Like the psalmist, I can't allow my mind to camp on the negative ideas and feelings, but I can pray for God's light and truth to guide me. Let them bring me to your holy mountain, to the place where you dwell, in the sanctuary, in the presence of my fellow believers. I will praise the Lord with acoustic and electric instruments, with sophisticated rhythms, with innovative harmonies and soaring melodies, reveling in the ineffable glory of God. In this way, I too will be able to experience His transforming power. Wurtson's words are simple. When you enter the sanctuary, surrounded by worship and music, and you allow yourself to be drawn into it, not just singing it absent-mindedly like we tend to do, but you listen to the words, you sing the words, you internalize the words, something begins to change in your heart. Even the darkest mood starts to lift as you sense God at work for you. There's no question David was hurting as he dealt with these terrible circumstances. But still he sang. You know, during this time when I've been trying to recover from whatever it is I have, I've had people say, you know, Pastor, I know the energy and strength for doing what you do every weekend, it's challenging, so why don't you just stay in the green room and have someone come and get you when it's time for you to preach, and you can just rest back there, drink your coffee, and come out and preach. And I said, I couldn't do that. I wouldn't last two Sundays doing that. Because you see, I need to worship to strengthen my soul before I come to the pulpit. I cannot remember a Sunday ever when there wasn't something in the worship service that so blessed my soul I wanted to get up and shout. And I think if we're honest, we all know what I'm saying is true. Worship does something to you. It does something to your soul. And it reminds you of the greatness of God. And when you're reminded of the greatness of God, your problems begin to shrink. The God who we worship is able to do above and beyond all that we would ever ask or think, and there are no problems too big for him. He is the God of the impossible, and we know this God in a personal way. It's amazing to me how wonderful the ministry of music is. You say, but how can I sing when I don't feel like singing? You know, that's a lesson you learn more and more as you get older. Don't let how you feel determine what you do. Don't let your body control who you are. When you don't feel like singing, that's the time when you need to push those notes out of your mouth like you didn't before. Maybe it doesn't feel the same, and maybe it's harder, or maybe you're a little bit flat, but it doesn't matter. Psalm 43:5 says, "Hope in God, for I shall yet praise him, the help of my countenance and my God." God is the help of David's countenance. In the words of Martin Lloyd-Jones, when I really look at God, my face gets better. Hope in God, he says, and my countenance will change. Did you know that when you praise God, he changes the look on your face? He lifts your countenance. Have you ever seen someone so down and discouraged? Your face is often a mirror of your soul. And the psalmist says, when I get to praising God, he becomes the helper of my face. Oh, how wonderful that is. You know, there's so many blessings in the Bible that help us during times of discouragement. And as we're studying, we're not expecting to find them often. I have to tell you that the one place you don't expect ever to be blessed is through the inscription over a psalm. But I want to give you a blessing to end this message from an inscription. They were written to give us a little background to help us understand how the Psalms were used in temple worship. As we've seen at the beginning of Psalm 42, before the psalm even starts, it says at the top of the psalm that it was given to the choir director, to the musicians, to the sons of Korah. It was a maskil, a teaching psalm. I read that, and at first I just passed over it. Then it hit me. The sons of Korah? Do you remember Korah from Numbers chapter 16? If Israel ever had a rebel, it was Korah. He stood up against Moses and Aaron. He defied God. He challenged their leadership. He accused them of taking too much authority on themselves. He stirred up other people to follow him in the rebellion. And suddenly Israel was in a moment of crisis. And if that rebellion had not been dealt with the way God dealt with it, it would have changed everything. But do you remember what happened? I do. Korah stood before God, and the ground opened up and swallowed him and all those who followed him. God doesn't mess around. There was no trial. Nobody representing them. They had declared who they were, and God had had enough of it. And the Bible says when they stood before God, the ground opened up and they were swallowed into the earth, and that was it. And if you had made an observation about that, you would say, that poor family, they're done. What in the world kind of heritage is that going to be for their kids and their grandkids? They don't have a chance. You would have thought what I would have thought. The children were spared, but you might have said there's not much hope for them. They're done. Look at their legacy. Look at what they came from. Rebellion against God, judgment falling from heaven. Those kids don't stand a chance. But God had other plans. And he took those children and raised them up into what we call the Korah family singers. He made them one of the great worshiping groups in Israel. They were entrusted with leading temple worship. When David wanted a psalm sung in the house of God, he gave it to the sons of Korah. One of the ashes of rebellion stories is the story of God raising up a testimony of hope. Generation after generation, they stood in the presence of God in the sanctuary, blessing his name. And ladies and gentlemen, that's the kind of God we serve. That's why we can hope in God. He's so fair and kind and generous and so forgiving and so compassionate. He put his hands around those children and protected them through the generations until we open our Bibles and find out. They're leading worship in the temple. He can take what looks absolutely hopeless and turn it into something that brings glory to His name. I don't know what you're facing. I don't know what challenges are in your life right now, but if you feel hopeless, then you're a candidate for hope like nobody else in this room. If you want to encourage your heart in the Lord, start remembering what God has done for you. Remember what He's done. Remember what He has done for others, and stir your heart. And then find a song, find a bunch of them. And if you need to, grab a tambourine and start praising God. You will find hope. Why are you cast down, O my soul? Say it out loud. Put your hope in God. You never have to be overwhelmingly discouraged when you see Almighty God in the midst of your situation. He changes everything. But you have to give Him permission. You have to invite Him in. You have to give it over to Him. I hope you will do it. Amen. Well, discouragement, we can check that one off our list. We've talked about that. We'll come back to it maybe a little bit later, but right now we reflect upon what we've learned from the psalmist in these two psalms we've studied these last 2 days. Tomorrow and Monday, we're going to talk about temptation. And of course, we will turn to 1 Corinthians 10:13. There's no temptation taken you, but such as is common to man. And we're going to talk about how that works. Satan, we are told, goes about seeking whom he may devour, and he's after you and he's after me. He will use temptation of any kind to destroy our walk with the Lord. How we combat that, how we prepare for it, is of vital importance. All that tomorrow on Turning Point. Hope you'll be with us then. Until then, this is David Jeremiah. Thank you so much for your part in Turning Point as we reach out with the Word of God.
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am so ready for this weekend. It's Holly Taylor here for Shine FM. And yes, it's a Thanksgiving long weekend. I just love this time of year. Okay, I know I've said that a lot, but there's just something about it. Less stress, lots of family time, and great food. Your verse for today, Isaiah 43:1b from an NLT says, "Do not be afraid, for I have ransomed you. I've called you by name. You are mine."

0: Yeah, it's that time of year where sweater weather is in. Your PSLs are absolutely great for an outdoor walk. 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

0: maybe not the best conversation for bedtime. Hopefully I'm not making you hungry because it's apparently not good to eat before you go to bed. But yes, we're talking soups. I'm Holly Taylor, and it is that time of year where comfort food is just what the doctor ordered. Martha, she says that she's all about soup. She says that her mom made the best soup and she just likes a simple vegetable soup. Yeah, that does the trick, doesn't it? Another message here. This is from Ryan saying that for them, the soup of the day has to be not just beef barley, but beef barley with biscuits.
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0: One more day, and then the weekend will be here. You're there, my friends. Don't give up. And here's a reminder from Corrie Ten Boom. She says, worry does not empty tomorrow of its sorrow. It empties today of its strength. It's so true, right? Like, you could worry for things a lot today that's happening tomorrow. Then tomorrow comes, and you're tired. You're exhausted. You don't have the strength. And then sometimes those worries could come true. But you're still worried. So worrying didn't stop the worrying, just added other issues to the list. So wise words from Corrie Ten Boom.
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0: On the night you fall in all the pieces, you can bring your lonely heart to Jesus. What if I told you that I believe it?
1: I'm a huge fan of some good old fall fairs. Harvest season is where it's at. I'm Holly Taylor here for Shine FM. And for any of you who spend any amount of time on a farm, the farming community is just the best, isn't it? I just get that sense of community. It's great neighbors helping neighbors, and just such great, incredible memories of spending some years on a farm. But they also have the best fairs. I'm just going to go out there and say it. So if you've got a shout out to a fair that's a fall fair, maybe you're going to be going and, I don't know, picking apples or pumpkins or something, let me know. We want to know where the best fall or harvest fairs are happening.
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0: I think I'm onto something here. Holly Taylor for Shine FM, and in the fall, I generally feel a little bit more calm. I'm also eating more things like your pumpkin spice latte that has cinnamon in it. And I am wondering if there's a correlation, because I've been doing some new research, and apparently cinnamon can help lower your blood sugar levels, which helps you feel more regulated. So maybe there's something with what we're eating in the fall that is actually helping us in more ways than what we think. So cinnamon, add that a little bit everywhere, and you could be helping your blood sugar levels stay lower.
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0: safe and fun for the whole family here on Shine FM. It's Holly Taylor, and I love a good church sign, and I found one that was talking about an event from Walker Counties down in the U.S., and they were doing a fun fall fair, but not just any old fall fair. They want to invite people to their Holy Ghost Wiener Roast. 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The Holy Ghost Wiener Roast. Yes, please.
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0: Have you seen the campaign signs that have gone viral coming out of Kelowna? Holly Taylor here for Shine FM, and this is hilarious to me because generally we think of politics, we think it's serious, and it probably should be. But there's a guy in Kelowna named Brady. Does he enjoy politics? No. Does he know what he's doing? No. Is he qualified? Also, no. And that's pretty much his campaign. So hilarious. Brady Rogers, and he's wearing a shirt that says Dad Life. And essentially, there's this like little scrolling message that says, "Fine, I'll do it." And his signs say, "Under 60 exclamation point. I barely want to do this." Brady Rogers for Kelowna City Council. So I don't know how he'll do, but I mean, it's pretty honest.
1: All right, Stevie, you ready? This one's coming right down the middle.
2: 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Bring the heat. Look, I nailed it. It's going over the house.
1: You sure did. I hope that doesn't hit our new car.
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0: Last day of work for this week is tomorrow, and then we get a long weekend. So we're there. It's the home stretch, my friends, and I know that you'll be just fine. 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It just seems like they're just getting ready for Christmas. It's a ton of new music, and it's exciting just to see what's happening in the music world as we get closer to Christmas, without it being Christmas music quite yet, but it's encouraging and inspiring.
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1: Hi, I'm Dr. Doug Weiss, and for over 40 years as a licensed psychologist, I've helped countless individuals heal from life's deepest hurts and challenges. And here on Healing Time, you won't just hear powerful testimonies, you'll be equipped with practical steps and biblical tools to walk in real, lasting freedom in Christ. Today's conversation is especially for anyone walking through the joys and the challenges of building a blended family. Today's special guests are going to share some helpful tools for kind of some healing and unity in this process. Our guests today are Paul and Jeanette Savage, a couple who knows firsthand how challenging and rewarding and redemptive the journey of having a blended family can be. Their testimony spans into trauma, addiction, recovery, divorce, and the glorious restoration of Jesus Christ. Today, they're here to share an honest look into what it really takes to build a blended family and practical tools for everyone who have these kind of relationships. Paul and Jeanette, welcome to Healing Time.
2: Thank you.
3: All right, thanks.
1: I am so glad y'all are here. You know, I've known you forever. And I'm really glad that the Lord has brought you here to share your stories. So let's start with your stories, and then we'll get into how you met, and we'll take it from there. So let's start with you, Paul, your story.
3: Yeah, well, I grew up in Michigan in a normal, as I like to say, a normally dysfunctional Midwest family. Mm-hmm. I was, you know, not a lot of love, not a lot of affection in my family growing up. I grew up Catholic. I didn't realize that there were other churches besides Catholic churches. I grew up in a town with 16 of them.
1: Wow.
3: And so it was, you know, a very... You know, I had a good, my parents provided for me. Mm-hmm. I mean, it was a good life. I had a good life. You know, was successful in sports, went to college, played football in college. It was interesting though. You know, one of the things with me, I always had this secret, a secret part of my life. Mm-hmm. And that was, you know, that's sexual addiction, which I've, mm-hmm. you know, it had been a struggle. And even after I accepted the Lord when I was 25 years old, it was still a struggle.
1: Sure.
3: And so, yeah, and, you know, then I moved to Colorado. I've been in Colorado ever since. We've been in Colorado almost 40 years now. And when I moved to Colorado, I met a woman. She got pregnant. Mm-hmm. She got pregnant. We eventually got married. So that was my first daughter, Ashley. And then we had another daughter. We were married for about 12 years, a very tumultuous, contentious relationship in my first marriage. In that time too, is when my daughter was born, that's when I accepted the Lord, when I was 25. Mm-hmm. So I realized my life, you know, my life was out of control, and someone invited me to church. Mm-hmm. It was literally that simple.
1: It's that simple.
3: They invited me to church.
1: Invite people to church, okay.
3: It's that simple. Invite mm-hmm. people to church. And so I accepted the Lord. But my marriage was not good. It was not good. And then my ex-wife also had struggled with alcohol and drugs.
1: And you had your thing.
3: And I had my thing. And yeah, we were, you know, as someone said to me once, that unhealthy or healthy does not attract unhealthy. It was unhealthy and unhealthy.
1: Yeah.
3: And that's really what we were. We were unhealthy. And so my marriage failed. It wasn't good, but it was interesting though. That's when, right near the end of my marriage, is when I decided to get better, and work on my recovery of a sexual addiction. And so I did a lot of therapy, a lot of work.
1: You've been free for how long?
3: I've been in recovery for 24 years. I've been free for 20.
1: Okay. Well, praise God.
3: Yeah.
1: Okay.
3: Yeah, it's pretty cool.
1: So what's your backstory?
2: So I was born in Nebraska. My parents were not married, mm-hmm. But they were together. My mom was married previous and had my two brothers from a previous marriage. And then my dad died when I was two.
1: Oh, wow.
2: And so my mom was single. raising three children, and she ended up getting remarried, married my stepdad, and they were married for 8 years. During that time, it was very traumatic abuse and just not, you know, just not a lot of trauma, yeah. I guess. And so, but during that time, we would go to Sunday school. And so in the second grade, I accepted Christ and, mm-hmm. you know, but not being raised in a Christian home, I didn't really understand what
4: that totally.
2: Meant. And, but I always knew there was something to that. And so I got married to my first love, I guess, at 19.
4: Okay.
2: And we had our first child at 21. I was 21. He was 25. And it was then that it was like, you know, I wanted to go to church for my kids. Mm-hmm. They needed church.
4: Sure, sure, sure.
2: And
4: sure.
2: When in reality, it was really the best thing I could have done for myself as well. And so we were married for 20 years. And during that time, he struggled with sexual addiction as well.
4: That's a path to destruction. Right?
2: Yeah. We were married for 20 years, separated for the last year of that. And during that time, I did therapy. I mm-hmm. was going to therapy. I really wanted him to do therapy. I knew that if I got healthy and he didn't, it wouldn't work. Mm-hmm. And so about 4 years of therapy that I did, just dealing with the trauma in my life as a child and then dealing with a relationship yeah. and really learning how to set boundaries and understanding who I was and what God had for me. And so it eventually ended up in divorce
4: right.
2: just because he didn't stop
4: he chose
2: behavior.
4: The addiction. Right. He chose the addiction over you. Yeah. And, mm-hmm. you know, I have compassion. I've worked with ladies like you for 40 years. Mm-hmm. It's not your fault. You didn't cause it. You didn't cure it.
2: Mm-hmm.
4: Okay. And you yeah. can't.
2: Right.
4: Okay. Love doesn't yeah. cure addiction.
2: Right.
4: The addict has to take responsibility.
2: Yeah.
4: So both of your backstories, okay. Marriage is dissolved, but God redeems people. Mm-hmm. Like he doesn't.
3: He does.
4: Your gifts are without repentance.
2: Yeah.
4: He still loves you. So if you've gone through a divorce or you're in that situation, you're loved by the Lord Jesus Christ. You're not less than, and you're not less called.
2: Right. Mm-hmm.
4: Okay.
2: Yeah. Oh, God definitely yeah. uses that in your
4: so,
2: life.
4: Yeah. So then how did okay, so you guys are on your path. You're both doing your own work in counseling, which I really recommend. And then how did you meet? How did God bring that?
3: So the internet did exist 19 years ago. We met online.
2: Yeah.
3: So okay. we met online. We met on Match.com. I met 19 women, mm-hmm. dated two of them, and married one.
4: There you go.
3: And so it was, yeah, it was, you know, when we... I wanted to be married and I wanted to have, you know, because I was getting better emotionally. I was feeling better. I was,
4: sure.
3: I was getting spiritually. I was,
4: you're maturing.
3: Was, yeah. Oh, maturing. I was, you know, I was a 12-year-old who shaved.
4: Yeah. Right.
3: And now I'm like, you know, now I'm like, oh, I really want a marriage and I want to have a successful marriage. And so we, you know, I met a lot of these women I met, Doug, they would be, you know, they were very nice, very attractive, but then they open their mouth and then you go, whoa, this is a wounded, angry person who unfortunately wants a man and wants to
4: wants the man to make them whole, right?
3: Exactly.
4: But Jeanette did her own work.
3: Exactly.
4: So she's kind of struck out as different. Like, no, I don't need you to fix me. I just want a man who wants to love me. You know,
3: exactly.
4: I'm fixed. You know,
3: exactly.
4: I can see my own flaws. I'm human.
3: Yeah.
4: I get it. I don't need you to make me better.
3: Yeah.
4: Right.
3: Yeah.
4: So then, how long did you guys date?
2: We dated for a little over a year, about 14 months.
4: Okay, but you both have children.
2: We do.
3: Yeah.
2: I did not want to get married
4: again.
2: Okay. But I wanted companionship mm-hmm. when my kids went with their dad. And so I wasn't looking to get married, but God had a different plan. But when the first time we talked on the phone, Paul asked me, you know, why I got divorced. And, you know, I started to share about, you know, my ex-husband
4: sure.
2: having sexual addiction and he starts sharing his story, and I was like, wait, you struggle with this too? Mm-hmm. Like, what does every man in America struggle with this? But there was something.

0: Yes.
1: Yeah.
0: And so he was the one and only person that I agreed to meet online.
1: Oh, wow.
0: Online.
1: Good for you.
0: I was very hesitant just because of having been through living in a stepfamily myself and the trauma that I experienced as a child. And I was very leery about that with my kids.
1: Sure.
0: And not wanting to put them in a place that...
1: You want to protect them.
0: Yes. Yeah. So that was a big thing. And I think him being honest and transparent, not trying to hide anything from me, was also... a big deal.
1: Sure. Makes you feel safe.
0: Yeah. And then, and I don't know if we want to go down this road, but I, when he asked me to marry him, we got engaged in April and we were married in October. And he's, you know, in sharing his story and talking about doing polygraphs and all of that, I said, I will marry you, but you will need to do a polygraph first before I...
1: And you know what? I would tell women to do that. Actually, I tell them if their husband failed in sexual addiction, I'd say, you know what? You're going to date again. You're beautiful. You're godly. God's not going to throw you away. You're really good. Okay. Mm-hmm. But before you take the ring, come back, see me. Let's evaluate him, do a polygraph. Yeah. And of the 19 women over 40 years that have done that, not one has married a sexual addict. Not one.
0: Wow.
2: Yeah.
1: So that's kind of the background story. You got married. Now let's talk about the group behind you that had to join the marriage, because you guys deciding to marry isn't their decision to decide to marry.
0: Okay? Right. Yes. It's very,
2: very far from it.
0: Yeah,
2: it's really interesting when we, you know, funny story when because we never lived together. We didn't live together. We decided
1: good ideas, Christians. Yay, Paul.
2: Okay. Yeah, yeah. We didn't live together, but we, you know, we, I mean, we had practical, you know, there were some practical things within. One of the practical things is, you know, you have, we bought a house, we had to move in. And so it's about a week before the marriage. And Danny, Danielle, so she's our youngest, so we have five. So we have five kids between
1: jointly,
2: us.
1: Jointly, huh?
2: Yeah, jointly. And Danny says to Jeanette, well, where's Paul going to sleep?
0: After we get married.
2: After we get married. And we had all five kids at home. So the age range was from 11 to 18.
1: Oh, wow. And all in adolescence. Oh, my gosh.
2: Oh, yeah. All right in together.
1: Right.
2: And we had, so another funny story is when we first all met, because we didn't introduce our kids to each other. But
0: right
1: you
0: away.
1: Were really
0: right
1: away. Serious,
2: yeah.
1: Right. That's
2: right away until we were serious. And then we went bowling. And the bowling experience was...
0: a good indication of what the family
1: what
0: was going to look
1: like.
0: What
1: we needed to do. Right?
2: Yeah, what the dynamic was going to be. Dynamic was going to be in the future. Well, so we had... So the oldest is Christian. That's Jeanette's oldest son. And so Christian and then Ashley. Ashley's my oldest daughter. They're a year apart. And then Anthony's in the middle. And then Mariah is my daughter biologically. And then Danny is the youngest.
0: And is my daughter.
2: Right. Mm-hmm.
0: And everybody, Anthony is my son.
2: Right. And everybody sort of, you know, got along in bowling or whatever, except Danny. Mm-hmm. Danny is literally, if she could have crawled into the crevice of the floor, she would have done it. And she's sitting on the, and like, don't touch me. And she still, we have a funny story, you know, where she, I had my hand on Jeanette like this, and she's like, she just has this stare.
1: Yeah, let's be fair to the kids, okay?
2: Oh, yeah.
1: Every kid wants their mommy and daddy to stay together.
0: Oh,
1: every
0: yeah.
1: Every kid.
2: Oh, yeah.
1: That's every kid's dream, you know? No matter if they're five or 50.
0: Yeah.
1: You know, I've worked with 5,000 people over the years, and even the adult children, they have that in their heart, and it takes a little while for them to kind of go,
0: that's not the
1: way it's going to be.
0: We, looking back, we probably should have waited a little longer to get married because, you know, the kids, at least my kids, my ex and I, we never fought in front of them. Mm-hmm. There wasn't a lot of turmoil.
1: They didn't see it.
0: Yeah, they did not see it.
1: That makes it a little harder for them.
0: And so it was, I think the older two, Anthony and Christian, had an idea that
1: but
0: things
1: she didn't have abstract reasoning.
0: No. Yeah.
1: And the other ones did.
0: Yeah.
1: And that makes a big difference.
0: Yeah.
1: But time wouldn't have cured that immediately. So
0: no.
1: You could have waited three more years and she still would have been just beginning to have abstract reasoning.
0: And she said to me, Mom, I

0: don't know if it would have mattered if you would have waited. It was just where she was at the time. But I have to say, Paul was the best.
1: Good.
0: Like because she was difficult, very difficult. And he would walk in a room and she wouldn't even acknowledge that he was even there. And so he just handled her with grace and love and never said one cross thing to her, never said anything unloving or unkind, and was patient, and it paid off.
1: It turns slowly.
0: Yes.
1: But then there's those moments when you show up for them, or they come to you for the problem, or mom's not there and they need you to do something for them.
0: Yes.
1: Mm-hmm. And incrementally it kind of clicks along.
2: Yeah.
1: And
2: I don't think she spoke. Danny said 10 words to me in 2 years.
1: Yeah.
2: It was literally, and then her and Mariah, they're a year apart. They went to the same school.
1: Mm-hmm.
2: And they didn't even acknowledge that they were stepsisters.
0: Sure.
2: And people in the school. And they would walk by each other at home and just not even acknowledge each other.
0: And the only way people found out that they were, related in the same family was when their friends would come over. They would be like, "What? Mariah's your sister?"
1: So the journey, we're going to come back to you guys in a minute, but the journey, it wasn't the happy beginning. But we're going to come back and talk about your book, Blended, why you wrote it, because you definitely earned it, and how it can help you. So stay right where you are.
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1: Well, we're going to continue this conversation with Paul and Jeanette Savage, and I want to talk about how God has turned their story into a ministry for blended families, and God is so capable of doing that. So God does that. He makes your mess your message.
0: Yeah.
1: You know, like you guys have stories of addiction, but now you've helped so many men. I know you personally, you've helped so many men heal and get well and mature. And then you get called into a blended family. And I'm saying called because you stepped in where someone stepped out.
2: Yeah.
1: You stepped in where someone stepped out. That's, some people think of step parenting, but it's what Jesus did. Jesus stepped in when Adam stepped out.
2: Hmm.
1: You know what I'm saying?
2: Oh, yeah.
1: And Jesus wasn't always well received.
0: Right.
1: By his own family.
2: Yeah.
1: You know what I'm saying? And so for any of you that are step parents, I want to say this to you. You stepped in where someone stepped out, either by death or divorce or addiction or whatever it is. And I want to say thank you, because you probably didn't hear thank you right away.
0: No.
1: Okay. You wrote this. Okay. You wrote Blended. Now, what caused you to kind of go into this this for people? Because this is a joint effort, right?
0: Yeah.
2: Oh, yeah.
0: Okay.
2: Yeah.
0: Yeah. Well, I think, first of all, it wasn't easy. And I think going through it, we realized after, I don't know, it was probably what?
2: 8 years.
0: 8 years of being married and our family eventually really blending and really getting along and actually wanting to be together, and that we decided, you know what, well, we probably could help some people with this, because it's not an easy process. And
1: it's not a thing that the church had. Like,
0: no, there's not a lot of help.
1: I did another show on blended families, and I did one on single moms, and only 1% of churches have anything for single moms.
0: Yeah.
1: It's okay. And I'm thinking it's probably close to blended families.
0: Mm-hmm.
1: Oh, no. There's not, I don't know of churches that do this really good.
0: No.
1: So you stepped into this as well.
0: Right.
2: Yeah.
1: Okay.
2: Yeah. Yeah. It's really interesting, Doug. You think about, the number of people that have blended families in the United States. It's over 100 million have a step relationship of some sort.
1: Mm-hmm.
2: 100 million. That's 1/3 of the country.
1: Yeah. And they sit in church, in every church. It doesn't matter where you are in denomination. you have blended families and you might want to ask yourself, what are we doing, Pastor? What can I do? And if you are a blended parent, you're qualified. Okay. So what are some of, give me a couple, each of you give me one or two takeaways from blended, and then we'll encourage people to kind of maybe pick this up and start something.
2: Yeah. I think the biggest thing for is patient endurance. As I like to, the Bible says hupomeno in the Greek, mm-hmm. and that's patient endurance. And that's what you need in a blended family. Mm-hmm. You know, so with Jeanette's two boys, I connected with them pretty well. Yeah, you know, they both played sports. I was an athlete.
1: And guys are different than girls. They are.
2: We really did.
1: They're less complex.
2: We'd go shoot guns together.
1: Sure.
2: I connected with it. Danny, much different. Mm. Danny, our youngest, and you know, as I said, that she didn't really speak to me for 2 years. It took her 7 years to tell her she loved me. Mm. And I would tell her I loved her.
1: Sure.
2: Nothing back.
1: Right. Girls have to give you their heart before they get in a relationship with you.
0: Well, and I think there's also the part of her dad is still in her life.
1: Sure.
0: And
1: she feels betrayal, like she's betraying
0: her
1: dad.
0: Yeah, she doesn't want to betray. Yes. Right. And I understood that. And I gave her permission to not like him. Mm-hmm. But, you know, we were married and, you know, she had to respect him. And, but she didn't have to like him.
1: Right.
0: And I think giving her that freedom of like, oh, I'm not going to be pressured to have a relationship with this person just because my mom's married to him. But I think, you know, after living in it and feeling like we really did blend well, we wanted to share that with people.
1: What's something in blended that you learned, Jeanette, that helped blended to kind of happen better or something, advice you might give to somebody?
0: I think from the very beginning, Paul and I were a team.
1: That's important.
0: And we didn't allow the kids to divide us. Mm-hmm. And so we approached things together as a team. And we disciplined our own biological children. I did not do that with his children. Mm. And we approached it that way.
1: But you consulted each other.
0: We did.
2: Oh, yeah.
0: We talked about if there was an issue, we would come together, talk about it, and then the biological parent would address the issue.
1: Right.
0: And I think that helped in the way of not building resentment.
1: Sure, sure.
0: And I approached his girls more as, you know, a friend,
1: consultant,
0: a mentor,
1: getting
0: to know them, not pushing myself on them either, and really learning who they were, what they liked, and tried to really get to know them.
1: Because their mom was still...
0: She was around.
1: Alive. She was alive.
2: Alive.
1: She was alive.
2: Exactly.
1: Not engaged, but alive.
0: Right.
2: Not engaged
0: exactly.
2: at all. Yeah.
0: And so I think in our situation, for me, it was a little bit easier just because their mom wasn't as involved and in the picture, and where it was a little bit different for Paul with my kids.
1: Being a team is so important because you have, both of you have different family backgrounds yourselves.
2: Yep.
0: Yes, very different.
1: Like you grew up in a solid and she grew up in a, right? So you come with that. Mm-hmm. You're two different genders, you come with that. This is any marriage, right?
0: Yeah,
1: okay.
0: Right. Yeah.
1: And then when you have children that are stepchildren, you see the strengths and weaknesses of the other children differently than the parent does.
0: Mm-hmm. Oh, absolutely.
1: Because the step parent might be more objective.
0: Yeah.
1: Because they don't have like, oh, I need you to be successful because if you're not successful, I fail. Like they don't have that. They don't have that mantra going in them.
0: Mm-hmm.
1: Okay, it's like I can love you and see a flaw.
0: Mm-hmm.
1: That you know what I'm saying? And so being a team is like you have to be a team because you come together and say, now wait a minute. Okay, that wasn't really good behavior and that wasn't okay. And here's why it wasn't okay. Mm-hmm. And the other one goes, well, you might be right. Let me think about it, right? And you can have those conversations behind closed doors and then come out as a team and actually a better team because you find that some of the insight that you gave to each other, you wouldn't have had.
0: Right. Mm-hmm. Well, we both parented very different. So our kids were parented very differently before we were together.
1: Right.
0: And so I think, too, that's another reason why you don't discipline your stepchildren is just because it's not something they're used to.
1: Mm-hmm.
0: You may discipline completely different than what they're used to, and that can cause animosity and just, you know, really hinder, I think,
1: so
0: the relationship.
1: Another thing is in blended is that you agree on who and how.
0: Yes.
1: Who's going to discipline who?
0: Yeah. Yep.
1: And how they're going to be disciplined. And you have to get an agreement on that, because sometimes if you have one laissez-faire parent and you have one kind of authoritarian parent, and then you have the personalities of the kids, some are internally motivated where you can't tell them what to do no matter what.
0: Right.
1: And then some are externally motivated who, like, go clean your room. Yes, ma'am.
0: Yeah.
1: Like, you know, so you have the different personalities that need to be disciplined differently.
0: Yes.
1: Because they are different.
0: Right.
1: Right.
0: Right.
1: You know, one kid you give options to, the other one you don't have to.
0: Right.
1: Right. And so you have to walk through, like, so many different variables. Mm-hmm. Talk to me about prayer and the Lord in that process that you guys went through.
2: Ooh, that's an interesting one, because, you know, with our kids now, two of them or three of them are walking with the Lord, but we, you know, we went to church, you know, and the kids, we didn't push them to go to church with us. Because they were teenagers and older, but, you know, but that was important. You know, we made it important, and, you know, we pray together. We pray together as a family. We pray together as a couple. And you know, that's really important.
1: And that made a difference. That made a difference. Listen, the fragrance of the Lord always makes a difference. If you're in a blended family, I want you to do two things. Pray and get blended, okay? 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It's on all major platforms, and share this one with a blended family. I hope you're enjoying today's episode, but before we finish, I want to tell you about Jesus and how simple it is to make the most important decision of your life. If you've walked away from Him or you've never made Him Lord of your life, you can do that right now. Just repeat this prayer with me out loud. 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Listen, we love you. Welcome home. What a beautiful reminder that God is still in the business of healing and restoring families. Whether you're in a blended family, starting over, or still praying for reconciliation, remember this, you're never alone. And Jesus is with you every step of the way. Now, share Jesus with somebody.
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3: Hello and welcome to Joni Table Talk, the show where we bring you real conversations that matter. I'm your host, Joni Lamb. Join us as we explore unforgettable testimonies, tackle hard-hitting topics, and uncover the truth that transforms lives with authenticity, biblical wisdom, and a heart for transformation. So pull up a chair, join us around the table, and let's dive right in. So what leads some children to become prodigals? Why do some stray away from the Lord while others grow closer? And is this a nature versus nurture circumstance? This can often be a difficult season to navigate as a parent, but with the help of today's guest, we'll share some insight in how to cope and move through a prodigal season with your child. But before we get to that, joining me around the table is April Simons. How are you?
4: I am good. Parenting is a process.
3: It is. It
4: requires prayer.
3: And you have five or 15.
4: Yeah.
3: Feels like 15 sometimes, right?
4: And I'll tell you what, I feel like I pray harder now that they're older than I even did when I was younger. And when they were younger, I prayed a lot then.
3: And it doesn't stop. You think you're going to get them grown and they still keep coming to you.
4: And they do.
3: Yeah, for sure. Anna Kendall, how are you?
5: I'm just doing great. And with one son and seven grandchildren and one great-grandchild.
4: Wow.
5: The praying never stops. You just have to keep it going.
3: It does. Rachel Ann Brown, you're about to embark on a new season with a new one, but you already have a 2-year-old and you're learning some parenting little secrets.
6: And I hope that Judah Brave always comes to me.
3: Yeah.
6: And his brother.
3: Yeah, for sure.
6: They always come back to mama.
3: But you're going to learn something today anyway about the future.
6: So.
3: Dorothy Newton, how are you?
7: I am doing so good.
3: This is something that so many parents struggle with.
7: Yes,
3: and I've noticed especially Christian parents will take responsibility and the enemy really beats them up if their kid's not serving God.
7: Exactly. You know, I pray just like everybody said. I pray. Mm-hmm. But at some point, you know, you have to let go and let God.
3: Yeah. Mm-hmm. We're going to talk about that today. So you want to stay tuned for that. Cindy Murdoch, how are you?
8: Hi. Doing great. Thank you. I'm excited about this show. And I feel like any parent that feels condemnation, guilt, anger, whatever, this is going to be a program that's going to set them free.
3: All right, for sure. Well, he's a licensed psychologist, father, and author of a myriad of books on topics of addiction, spirituality, and parenting. He's here to help us talk about this very important topic. Please welcome Dr. Doug Weiss.
9: Hey. How are you all?
6: Good.
3: You're always the fastest entrance. I don't know if anybody's beat you or not.
5: Do y'all think? Doesn't want to miss a minute with
9: you. Don't
5: us.
9: Want to compete with me.
3: Oh, I hear you for sure. Well, many parents have big hopes and dreams for their children, and they sow into developing their character and their faith. But what do you do when they suddenly turn their back on all that you've taught them? Well, Doug is here to help us understand the process that parents walk through and, of course, why there's still reason for hope. Maybe talk a little bit about the prodigal parent process, how this book came into being.
9: Well, this book came into being because Chris Hodges sent me a pastor. He says, Doug, this isn't normally what you do, but they're being destroyed by their son who's an extreme prodigal and they're suffering. Would you mind seeing them? And I'm like, it's Chris, so okay, I'll do it, right? So they flew in for 5 days. And the Lord gave me so much revelation on this that I knew I had to do a book, and then I got COVID. I'm like, okay, I'm going to do my book. And so we wrote this in 2 weeks.
4: So while you had COVID, you did your book?
9: Yeah. If the devil hits me, I hit him back.
4: Yeah, that's right.
9: I don't play with him. He doesn't play with me. That's why he doesn't get me sick. So because I'll write another book.
4: Yeah.
9: So he's like, keep sickness away from that guy. So you can train the devil. Yeah. You can train the devil how to treat you. That's a whole other book. Anyway, but this came about because they were in real pain. Mm. And I realized how big this is. And so I did some research, and I'm like, there's nothing for the parent. All the stories about the prodigal coming home and blah, blah, blah. We all heard the sermon about how wonderful, you know, it's like the father jumps in the pig pen almost. It's not the story, but this is for the parents who grieve, who hurt, who are betrayed, who are lied about, who are abused by their prodigal, and the other siblings too. This is a process that might go on for years or decades. Mm.
4: Yeah.
9: This is not an easy thing, you know, and it's not like they just become a prodigal one day.
6: Right.
9: Oftentimes there's secrets going on for years and they're pretending, and then it moves into the next phase of becoming that prodigal.
6: As a counselor, what is your advice to parents that are in that situation struggling, feeling overwhelmed and like maybe it's their fault?
9: Well, the first thing is don't isolate. That's what we do as Christians. Oh no, my kid's bad, I'm bad. No, you had nothing to do with it. Romans 1 is really clear about that. I spent a whole chapter on that. It is a decision, individual will. You could have the best parents and become a really bad prodigal. You could have prodigal parents and become a really good Christian.
6: Right.
9: Okay. Okay. My family didn't know Jesus, right? And so free will is free will. So they chose to be a prodigal, and it says they knew God. They refused to worship him as God, and their mind became defiled, their heart became impure, their behavior became out of control. And so that's the process prodigals go through, independent of parenting. So don't isolate. I tell them, get the book and start a group. Every church has so many prodigals in it. When I talk to pastors about this, they're like, oh my gosh, I need 20 copies right now.
4: Yeah.
9: Okay, because I know that many, just names off their head. Because they're the mom and dad that comes up on Sunday and said, would you please pray for Johnny? Please pray for Jane. They're still walking away from Jesus, and I really want them to come home.
4: Yeah, you know, I love that. I don't know if anyone's actually said it the way you said it, in that if you are a Christian parent, I've met so many of you that said the same thing. Please pray for my son. You know, we raised him, you know, and they just look at themselves and they say, well, if I had done this, I would have done that. I mean, and the
9: not
4: enemy beats them up. And really, these are like some of the best people you'd ever meet.
9: I know world leaders who have prodigals.
4: Yeah.
9: I know people who are running $100 million ministries who have prodigals. It's not your anointing that's the problem.
4: Yeah.
9: It's not
4: yeah.
9: your calling that's the issue. It's not your obedience that is a factor.
4: Yeah.
9: You are a zero factor as a parent. You're about to experience that again.
6: Yeah.
9: Every time you birth a child, you take the same risk God does.
8: Right. I love that story. I felt like it really set my thought process free about parenting and probably others when you shared about God with Adam and Eve, because nobody could have been a more perfect parent.
9: I know, and 100% failure, God. Right?
8: So
9: two out of two, gone.
8: Tell us about that.
9: Right?
8: Yeah, tell us about that.
9: Well, you know, here we have a perfect environment.
4: Perfect environment.
9: Perfect loving God. Everyday walk with his kids, right?
4: Mm-hmm.
9: Only one rule. Judah would love that one rule.
8: Just one baby.
9: Only one rule, and they still disobeyed God. And he told them, now if you do this, you're going to die. And he kicked them out of the garden. God kept the consequences. God kept his righteous order, okay? But the kids failed. Mm-hmm. And if a perfect God can fail, because it wasn't his failure, it was the kids' failure. And God was clear about that. He never said, oh my gosh, I wish I was a better God. Yeah. I wish I was a better God. My kids wouldn't lose. He never did that. It's like, no, this is on you. This is on you. I'll fix it in Christ, but it's on you.
8: Well, yeah, he didn't even hunt him down.
9: No, he didn't.
4: There's like a peace that can come to your mind today in understanding that, yes, you continue to pray for that prodigal. And like Doug was talking about, I know we've talked about it, that there are so many churches and even people in their homes that have started groups with other people that they know that have prodigals. Mm-hmm. And there's really something powerful about bringing a group together and praying.
9: We have a Facebook group. I don't know how many people are on that now. It's growing every day. And we have parent prodigal groups in South Africa, around the country. And what I say, every parent, just grab the book and grab four people you know and open your home. You don't have to talk to the pastor about it. You can if you want to, yeah. but you don't need to ask permission to do ministry. Right. We're past that. This is war. Get on your knees. Find a, you know, there's a video of this, there's a workbook with this, and they can talk to each other because when, let's say, if Dorothy has a son and he's a prodigal, when he comes to Dorothy and he says, Mom, I need $5,000. Well, of course he's going to come to her. Why? Because he wouldn't dare go to dad.
7: Right.
9: Mm-hmm. Right? True. Because dad's going to say, not just no, but no way yeah. in a term, right?
4: Yeah.
9: And so, but Dorothy would be like, well, you know, he really needs it. You know, he's got to pay his taxes. But he's spending all his money on drugs and alcohol, right? That's why he has no money, right? Mm-hmm. And so when you have a group and you say, hey, my kid wants $5,000, and the whole group says, don't you dare.
4: Yes.
8: Yeah.
9: Now there's leverage. Now there's power. And they don't go home arguing. Mm-hmm. And they don't go home arguing about it.
7: Right.
4: Oh, wow. That's good. Of course,
9: because this can destroy a marriage.
4: Don't exactly. want to say that. No,
9: it can really destroy a marriage. It really can.
4: Yes.
9: Because one person wants to be soft and be merciful, and the other wants to be right. You yeah. know, like, no, have boundaries. If they need $5,000, it's called work.
4: You know, we were just talking with someone yesterday that had a prodigal daughter that was bringing porn into the home, and
9: yeah.
4: she was grown, and they had to make the decision to say, if you continue to do this, you can't live in the house because we have small children.
9: Yeah, exactly.
4: And that was a boundary. Like, you don't
9: yeah.
4: want to do that,
9: right.
4: but you have to make decisions like that.
9: You have to do that, and it's hard. And that's where it's really good to have a team.
4: We've been talking about the prodigal, and I know some of you are like, what? You're talking about the prodigal in the Bible? Maybe you can share a little bit about that, and also kind of your perspective of the older brother, because I know it's a little different than what some people may have.
9: Well, the prodigal story is one of the most classic Christian stories of a young man who leaves home, spends all his money on prostitutes and drinking, which he was doing before he left home, because his brother knew it before he met his brother at the party. Mm-hmm. His brother said, your son is out there spending all that money on prostitutes. Like, he knew mm-hmm. before he came back
4: yeah.
9: what he was doing,
4: yeah.
9: right? And so the brothers and sisters know a little bit more than mom and dad, mm-hmm. okay?
4: Yeah.
9: And they don't have unconditional love. Parents have unconditional love. Oh, you're part of me. I'm going to always love you. Okay. No, bro. It don't work for me. Right? Okay. And so the older brother, it wasn't about self-righteousness. It was about he watched his dad cry on that freaking porch right. for months
4: yeah.
9: or years. And he saw how he mistreated his parents. And he saw how he wasted the farm. He saw this stuff. He had to pick up. He had to work twice as hard because his brother was out partying all the time.
4: Mm-hmm.
9: Okay. And he wanted to make sure that young man was really home for the right reasons before he was going to open his heart to him.
4: Yeah.
9: It wasn't about self-righteousness. It's yeah. mispreached. Right. And sometimes parents, when the prodigal does come back, even for just Thanksgiving, everyone's got to be wonderful. It's like, no, let them have their own process of repairing their relationships.
4: So
9: because a brother's going to say, you know what, I don't believe you.
4: Yeah.
9: And you got to show up for me, like at 5 a.m. with the cows. Otherwise, you're just playing around with dad and mom, and I got your game.
4: Yeah.
9: Like, they think differently than parents do,
4: right?
9: They don't have the optimism that parents do.
4: Well, and the story of the prodigal is the father represents our heavenly father.
9: Absolutely. Mm-hmm.
4: And he does have unconditional love, and mm-hmm. he does look for us to come home,
8: yeah.
4: and he wants everyone to make a decision back to that place where he knows they're going to be safe,
9: mm-hmm.
4: right?
9: Mm-hmm.
4: So that's important. April?
10: I think one of my favorite parts of that story is the scripture says, when the son was a long way off, the father saw him.
9: Mm-hmm.
10: And so, you know, you can be in the trenches praying for that prodigal and don't stop doing that, mm-hmm. but I love how that father had that sense of expectancy every day. He believed mm-hmm. with faith in his heart. I know my son or daughter is out there, you know, not living right. Mm. And that's what we have to do as parents.
4: Yes.
10: They may not be living right, but every day we need to look out the window for our prodigal. We need to believe they're going to come
9: But
10: home.
9: Look at this story, though, because he's on the porch, and this guy's about 40 to 50 years old.
4: Mm-hmm.
9: Now, how far can a 40, 50-year-old man run? Okay? And where was the prodigal? He was in a far-off country.
4: Mm-hmm.
9: He spent months coming back.
4: Yeah. Mm-hmm. Right.
9: Okay? So when he came back, he already repented before God. He already learned how to trust God for food and shelter for at least a couple months walking back. He was a different kid
10: exactly.
9: when he came back.
4: Well, and that's another point, I think, is that another way to look at it is that what you said is during that process, yeah, he went to the pigsty
9: mm-hmm.
4: and he lost everything, the son did. But in that place is where God was able to meet him
9: mm-hmm.
4: because he realized, wow, I'm stupid. I've done all this crazy
9: right.
4: stuff.
9: Mm-hmm.
4: And then on the walk back, he got to develop a relationship at some point, and like you said, repent of his sins before he got
11: back to the Father. So sometimes, Anna, we are wanting God just to do it like this, but sometimes there's a process for some people, and it may take longer.
5: It does. And sometimes we want to jump in and make everything right, like run to meet him and put him in the car.
11: Right.
5: But it's the walking and the process that brings the healing.
9: Totally true. Yeah. Totally true.
11: You know, John Paul Jackson, one time, y'all remember, well, some of you don't know who he was. He was a very prophetic voice in our life, and he went on to be with the Lord. But one day he came in, and I don't know why I said this. I was just like, is the Lord showing you anything today? And he was like, well, as a matter of fact, he did show me something today. For, the Lord told me to share this with you. And I said, okay. And I was getting all ready for something, you know. And he was like,
9: you're going to have a great life.
11: Yeah. Everything's great.
9: God has plans for you.
11: He looked at me and he said, I felt like the Lord said, quit extending grace to those I'm trying to discipline.
9: Mm. Amen.
11: And I think that with our children, mm-hmm. sometimes we can do that rescue and grace. Yes, we love them. Yes, but you don't turn your world upside down to make allowances and a place for them when they're in that space. You love them and you trust God with them, but you have to understand that God's timing may not be yours, and he may be working in their life in a significant way. I know you've seen that happen with kids, that because we do that verse, train up a child in his way he should go, and when he's old, he will.
9: When he's old.
11: When he comes back.
9: Yes. And that might be last minute old, but there is, with the prodigal, he was an alcoholic, he was a sex addict, he was out of control. Addictions are part of it, abuses are part of it. A lot of people are sexually abused or raped or have some kind of sexual encounter they never talked to anybody about. Mm-hmm. Secrets are part of the prodigal process, and for them to develop in that area, getting honest, that's part of the process for them.
11: Yeah.
9: And it's just stuff parents can't know.
7: Yes.
9: You know?
7: I think it's also important to remember that we have, had a journey to travel.
9: Oh, yeah.
7: And we've learned lessons.
9: I've been a prodigal.
7: And sometimes,
9: I've been a prodigal.
7: Yeah.
9: It took Jesus. I mean, I had no money. I mean, Jesus, he's good at this. Yeah.
5: He's experienced.
9: Go ahead. Sorry, I didn't mean
7: to. Yeah, no, that's what I'm saying is that, we all have lessons that we've learned. And sometimes, because we're parents, we want something better and different for our kids.
11: That's true.
7: But they have to choose their own journey.
9: That's right.
7: And they have to learn their own lessons.
5: Yeah.
7: And
5: so many of us want to jump in and rescue.
11: It's so true.
5: And that's another great thing about groups, because groups can call you on it where, I just want to jump in and just take care of them. And the group will say, are making that child codependent, or
9: right.
5: whatever.
9: Yeah.
6: Yeah, and I think it's important, too, that we teach our kids to make decisions for themselves.
9: Yes.
6: I know, like, for my mom, at some point, she said, you're going to grow up one day, and you're going to start making your own decisions. And so I would ask her, can I go here? Can I do this? Things I knew I shouldn't be doing.
9: Mm-hmm.
6: And she would always say, you know what? I want you to ask the Holy Spirit, does he want you to go there? Which was worse than her just telling me no.
9: Mm-hmm.
6: And most of the time I didn't go because I'd be so convicted. But she taught me a really important lesson in that I had to start making my own decisions at some
9: really
6: point.
9: Yeah, it's really good parenting,
7: You mentioned that you were a prodigal. So what would you say to, people the sons and daughters who are prodigals?
11: Yeah, maybe share, because a lot of our audience may not have heard your story. Maybe share your story and then encourage those parents that are watching right now.
9: Well, I mean, I was conceived in adultery. I was abandoned. I was sexually abused. I was totally out of control with alcohol and drugs. But before that, my mom sent me off to Salvation Army when I was about 12 years old, and I accepted Christ. But I didn't grow up in church. I mean, we went to camp and we came back and we just grew up in the world. But Jesus doesn't forsake you. So I was totally in alcohol, drugs, sex, all that kind of stuff, going to bars, picking up women and all that kind of stuff. And I came to a place where, I have a way of, seeing into the future. And I was like, yeah, okay, this is going to be 3 marriages. This is going to be, 5 kids. I'm going to be a mess. So why don't I just kill myself now? Why go through all that? And so I knelt down. I was outside. There was no preaching. I said, Jesus, I know you're Lord. And I want to kill myself tonight. But I'll give you 30 days. I'll do 100% what you tell me to do to make the deal fair. And I did. There wasn't anybody rescuing me. Mm-hmm. And even shortly thereafter, I mean, I was making good money. I lost my job right then. And the Lord literally fed me for the first 60 days of being a Christian. And
11: he sent you to Bible school.
9: He sent me to Bible school. Yeah, it was great. And so he's faithful, and as parents, we can stand in the gap, but they still have to make that decision.
11: Yeah.
9: I really encourage parents to keep praying. Like in Matthew 15, the Canaanite woman was prayed to Jesus. My daughter has a demon. He said, what does that do with me? you're a Canaanite. No, you don't understand, Jesus. My daughter has a demon. okay? And I needed fit. Like, she just wouldn't let Jesus alone.
4: Yeah.
9: And he said, okay, it's done, okay?
4: Yeah.
9: And we had to persist like that, but knowing free will is still there. That was the demonic story. That was a demon influence. That wasn't free will. Free will is harder than demons. You can cast out demons all day in the name of Jesus. You can't cast out free will.
11: Right. He won't override free will. Talk to, if you would, Doug, to the parent that's watching, and also someone that maybe is listening to us right now and they don't really even know about this whole Jesus thing.
9: Sure. Well, let me talk to you. If you don't know Jesus, I mean, he loves you so very much, and he died for you, and he wants to live with you, and maybe your life is a mess spiritually or financially or bad relationships or sexual relationships, or you can't seem to figure out even how to make things work. Just say this prayer with me. Say, Jesus.
4: Jesus.
9: Come into my heart.
4: Come into my heart.
9: I give you my life.
4: I give you my life.
9: And I'll follow you.
4: And I'll follow you.
9: And then get into a local church or call the number on the screen here and call and get the information to find out how to walk with Jesus. Without Jesus, man, my life would have been upside down. Mm-hmm. Now, for the parent, you know, you're going to need help, okay? Having a prodigal is not a burden you should carry by yourself. Scripture is really clear to carry one another's burdens. This is one of those. Get into a parent prodigal group. Start one. Get the materials. Get moving. And don't keep this just between you and your husband. And don't keep it a secret, okay? If you tell your pastor you have a prodigal, he's going to say, yeah, and you and 30 or 100 or 2,000, depending on the size of the church. And let's huddle up. Because if you do, if you have 10 to 15 more people praying for your son or daughter every single day, and you're praying for 10 or 15 prodigals every single day, you can expect faster supernatural activity.
5: Amen.
9: You will loose angels. Things will happen. And they will, then when they come, they can come to the group and thank the group for bringing them home. And when your son and daughter walks down the aisle, there'll be this herd of people surrounding them because they all love your kid because they've been interceding for them. This is a group effort. And so that's what I would say. Like, we got to get out of this independent Christianity. And my kids are back. Okay.
5: And the secrecy of it.
9: Oh, that's the worst part, because so many, some families leave churches. Mm-hmm. And some people never go back.
11: That's true.
9: Because they feel so ashamed that their daughter is a prostitute, or their son's a cokehead, or that they're, you know, one of them's in prison or whatever. And they feel so ashamed for their children's decisions, and as opposed to huddling up.
11: So what about the forgiveness part of all this for the parent and for the child that eventually comes back to the Lord? A lot of parents have been really hurt, and they haven't been able to forgive some of the things their kids have done to them.
9: Well, it's a great question, because I spend a chapter on anger first, because you need to deal with the anger of being hurt and lied to and betrayed and damaged, okay?
11: Yeah.
9: Then you do the forgiveness. Jesus cleansed the temple in every gospel account before he said, Father, forgive them. Okay, so there's a precedence there. So do the anger piece. Then there's an exercise where you can actually do the forgiveness piece without them being present. And you can see where you are, even on a monthly basis, that your heart stays clean, that you can forgive. Now, forgiveness and trust are different. I might forgive Cindy, but I might not give her the keys to my car.
11: Yeah.
9: Right?
11: You might not still can drive trust her to Cindy. Work. I don't know.
9: But you know what I'm saying? So sometimes parents get the thing, well, I didn't forgive them because I'm not doing what they want. No, you can forgive somebody and not trust them at all.
11: For some people, this goes on for years.
9: Decades.
11: Things that happen at family gatherings.
5: And it goes for generations.
11: And then
5: sometimes
11: you sense it, like, not only between the parent and the child, but other people that are there. Mm-hmm. And so how do you keep those boundaries? And what kind of things are boundaries that you should keep as a parent who's dealing with the prodigal out of
9: control? Well, there's no should here, because every situation's unique, okay? And you've got a big extended family, and everyone dreads if Bob comes, because he's going to be drunk, he's going to bring some 20-year-old girl, and he's 55 years old, and he's got tattoos, and, you know, he's really fun to be with one-on-one, but in the group, he makes him a disaster. So, you know, there's families that have that. So as a nuclear family, you have to decide what those boundaries are. Mm-hmm. And it depends on the personality, because some people are prodigals, yet they're very respectful in their family.
11: Yeah.
9: They'll even go to church on Easter and Christmas, to, you know, because I love Mom. Not because I love Jesus. I love Mom, I'll go.
11: You would have been respectful in your family, even though you were a prodigal, probably.
9: I wasn't really asked to be, so I probably could have been.
11: Yeah.
9: But there's some kids that are like that. And then there's others like, I'm going to dig you. I'm going to hurt you. I'm going to make you pay because I'm so mad at me. The wrath of God is on me, and I want to share it with you.
11: Yeah.
9: Okay?
11: Yeah.
9: And so you have to be in your own nuclear family, decide what's best for the entire family, not just that one person.
11: Yeah.
9: And as the parents get in unity, and sometimes even the siblings need to, especially if they're adult siblings, go, okay, it's so-and-so's birthday. Do we want to invite Joey? No. Okay, so no one invite him because he's not going to come because he doesn't remember it's your birthday anyway. Okay?
10: Yeah.
9: Or let's bring him in and we'll all deal with it. But it should be a group decision if it's a nuclear family. And that's really part of the process of negotiating that. Mm-hmm. And just having boundaries with them.
6: Yeah. Talk about the importance of prayer and dealing with the prodigal. Because I know there's a lot of mamas that are praying.
11: And grandmas.
6: Grandmas that are praying. And, grandmas, and it really is so important. And grandmas it makes a difference.
9: It's very important to pray, you know, and actually address that as well in the book because you want to pray intelligently.
11: Yes.
9: Okay, because God's not going to override their free will.
6: Right.
9: He's just not going to do it for you or anyone else. Mm-hmm. Okay? So what you want to ask for is for God to send people who speak your kids' language, mm-hmm. who are in their sphere of influence, who they might be attracted to.
11: Yeah.
9: Because there's a lot of people who come to Jesus following a skirt.
11: That's true.
9: Okay?
11: That's true.
9: And so send whoever it needs that they can hear. Lord, create the circumstances, painful or not, for my child to experience so that their heart can be open. Pray for God to do those things. Loose the angels of God to help create circumstances and to speak into their hearts and their lives as they're going through their day. Okay, those are things you can actually pray and keep praying and keep praying.
11: Yes.
9: Okay, and God softened their heart. Yeah, he's trying. Trust me, he's more committed to your son going to heaven or your daughter than you will ever be.
11: Yeah.
9: He died so they get there.
11: Yeah.
9: Okay. He will. He is the hound of heaven. He will wipe things out of their lives and get them on their knees.
11: Yes.
9: But then they have to kind of come back home. And some people are just adamant not, you know, and just keep praying for those things you can pray for.
11: Yeah. Do you remember when Kent and Candy Christmas were at the table and they talked about how they got a group of pastors to pray with them about their son and how he had a supernatural encounter with God? You can pray for a supernatural encounter, a vision, a dream.
9: Absolutely.
11: A person, God to send a person across their path that will do things and say things that you have no idea
9: about.
11: But
9: they ask for help.
11: Yeah. Mm-hmm.
9: They huddled up.
11: Yes.
9: Okay, that's where most prodigal parents make the mistake. They don't ask for help and they don't huddle up. There is power in numbers.
11: Yes.
9: Okay? And you start getting some serious people together, that kind of stuff you can see. Mm-hmm. You can see miracles like that.
11: Yeah, only have about 30 seconds. Will you just pray for the parents?
9: Yeah,
11: right now?
9: You know, if you're suffering right now because your son or daughter has left Jesus or your grandchild, I'm just going to agree with you like the Canaanite women. Jesus, you know this child. You've made this child. You know the hairs on their heads, and you're committed to them. I agree with your commitment to bring them home. I agree with your commitment that they will follow you. I agree with your commitment to fill them with your spirit. I agree with your commitment for them to reach the destiny that you designed them for. And right now in heaven, as it is on earth, I ask for that soul to come home to you first and then to me. That's the prodigal. The prodigal came home to the father and then to the earthly father. We ask for that in the name of Jesus and we agree on it on earth as it is in heaven right now, Jesus.
11: Everybody said?
9: Amen.
11: Amen. Amen. Well, we are out of time. I know that it can be so difficult and heartbreaking to have a child that is struggling to find their way, but it's important that we remember that God has not given up on them. It's like Doug said, He loves them more than you do. It's hard to believe, but He does. So keep praying. Amazing things can happen when we learn to kind of lean into the Lord and trust Him and actually give these kids to Him and trust that He's going to be faithful to bring them home. It may not be on your timeline, but don't stop praying. Well, I do want to thank Dr. Weiss for joining us today. Be sure to pick up a copy of his book, Prodigal Parent Process. It's available now. A good friend of mine in Canada actually texted me and she said, I love his book on the prodigal. So this could be such a blessing and you could have a group right there in your own home or church. For more on his work in Counseling Center, you can visit him online at prodigalparentprocess.com. And if today's talk has touched your life, make sure to let us know. We always love hearing how Table Talk is blessing you. Thank you so much for watching. We're going to be believing with you for those sons and daughters to come home. You be encouraged today and just do not allow the enemy to put that guilt and condemnation on you anymore because it's a lie. We'll see you next time. Bye-bye for today.
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0: And CeCe Winans, and worthy of it all. 13, your high for today. Cloudy, maybe some rain off and on, maybe some other precipitation. So just a heads up on that if you are not out and about already this morning. And your daily verse for this morning actually comes a little bit from that CeCe Winans song talking about being worthy. And great is the Lord, and most worthy of praise. His greatness no one can fathom. Psalm 145:3. That is your daily verse and your word of encouragement.
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0: 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We're safe and fun for the whole family in the morning spin on our way to a high of 11 for today. It looks a little wet for your Friday. And yesterday was a big day in World Sight Day. We spent an entire day, and the hopes was to give sight to 350 children in Africa. And the final results, we surpassed that goal of 369 kids. Amazing. 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We have the link as well. 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
7: Ever agree to split the bill? 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

0: The province says that it is in their power to enforce infill bylaws, but doing so will ignore voters. The city now has 3 months to change their infill bylaw or the province will step in. Mayor Nack says that they feel like this is an ultimatum to make change and they really have no choice in the matter. Do you have pets? Does your pet sleep with you? New studies with sleep says that sleeping with your pets will not disturb your sleep. It's actually been pretty positive in a result. So in short, sharing your bed with your pet did not affect your sleep, and even multiple pets had no significant negative effect. And side note, it also didn't change the sleeping patterns of your pet. All right, here's a weird one for you. Researchers found that when people wander around, whether alone or in a crowd, we are more apt to drift counterclockwise. More people turn left, and yet we have no idea why. It's not where you are. It's not a cultural thing. Scientists cannot figure it out, but left it is. And as they say, two lefts don't make a right, but three do. That was three things that you need to know for this morning.
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0: That's John Reddick in Holding On, 6:39 in the morning spin on a Friday before Thanksgiving. Now, I don't know if you're doing, we've already done one. I don't know if you're doing any other Thanksgiving meals. Perhaps you're going to do a Saturday one, a Sunday, maybe it's a Monday. What does that main dish look like for you? We did ham. And I believe we're going to get some turkey as well. But I ask you this, main dish, turkey, ham, lamb, or spam? What's your go-to? Love to hear from you this morning. 780-433-1059.
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0: It shows you the way you should go. Listen to my voice. I'm traveling with you, quietly leading. You are not alone. Sometimes the path is dark. It brings confusion. It invites fear. You don't want to fall. The obstacles come. The paths don't seem clear. You haven't gone that way before. 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You followed the right path. 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I've helped you find the way. We are here together. Guidance. It's my promise to you.
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2: The province says that it is in their power to enforce infill bylaws, but doing so will ignore voters. The city now has 3 months to change their infill bylaw or the province will step in. Mayor Nack says that they feel like this is an ultimatum to make change and they really have no choice in the matter. Do you have pets? Does your pet sleep with you? New studies with sleep says that sleeping with your pets will not disturb your sleep. It's actually been pretty positive in a result. So in short, sharing your bed with your pet did not affect your sleep, and even multiple pets had no significant negative effect. And side note, it also didn't change the sleeping patterns of your pet. All right, here's a weird one for you. Researchers found that when people wander around, whether alone or in a crowd, we are more apt to drift counterclockwise. More people turn left, and yet we have no idea why. It's not where you are. It's not a cultural thing. Scientists cannot figure it out, but left it is. And as they say, two lefts don't make a right, but three do. That was three things that you need to know for this morning.
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0: That's Zach Williams, Wait For Me, 7-Eleven. And Thanksgiving's one of those times of year when we're reminded to slow down, gather with family and friends, enjoy a good meal, and reflect on what we're thankful for. And if your family is anything like mine, you might also just spend some time being thankful that the turkey turned out, that the potatoes aren't lumpy, and that nobody brought up one of those topics at dinner where you're just like, oh, I can't believe we're talking about this. But as much as I love the Thanksgiving and food and family and time together, it is really about something much deeper. Give thanks in all circumstances, for this is God's will for you in Christ Jesus, 1 Thessalonians 5, verse 18. The challenge is that sometimes we get focused on what we don't have, that we forget and appreciate what we do. We want the bigger house, the better job, the next vacation, the next thing that we will finally make us feel complete in life. We spend so much time looking at what is missing and we overlook the blessings. Maybe it's your family, maybe it's your friends, maybe it's an opportunity, the food on the table, the simple comforts. We don't have to be thankful for every difficult situation that we face. We don't have to pretend like loss doesn't hurt, that disappointment doesn't sting, or that life is easy. But even in those difficult seasons, we can still find reasons to thank God. Gratitude doesn't mean that everything in our lives is perfect. It means that we recognize that God is still good even when life isn't perfect. And perhaps that's something that we need to practice more, not just for Thanksgiving, but for each and every day. So this Thanksgiving, as you gather around the table, take a moment to look beyond the food. Look at the people around you. Look about memories that you've made, challenges you've overcome, and the ways that God carries you through another year. This year may have been a difficult one. Remember that you don't have to have everything figured out, but you could still be grateful. Sometimes the most powerful prayer is simply, God, I don't understand everything that is going on, but I am thankful that you have never left me. Because a thankful heart isn't built on having everything that you want. It's built on recognizing the blessings that we already have.
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0: Yeah, Matt Maher, and gonna be all right. 7:23 in the morning spin on our way to a high of 11 for today. And we're discussing when it comes to Thanksgiving. Are you turkey, ham, lamb, or spam? Where do you land? And so far, turkey is the most popular stuffed turkey. Johnny, definitely got to go turkey and ham. There's a lot of people to feed, Johnny. Just to let you know, turkey and dark meat. There you are. Your calls and texts for this morning on our Facebook page as well. Love to hear from you.
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0: The province says that it is in their power to enforce infill bylaws, but doing so will ignore voters. The city now has 3 months to change their infill bylaw or the province will step in. Mayor Nack says that they feel like this is an ultimatum to make change and they really have no choice in the matter. Do you have pets? Does your pet sleep with you? New studies with sleep says that sleeping with your pets will not disturb your sleep. It's actually been pretty positive in a result. So in short, sharing your bed with your pet did not affect your sleep, and even multiple pets had no significant negative effect. And side note, it also didn't change the sleeping patterns of your pet. All right, here's a weird one for you. Researchers found that when people wander around, whether alone or in a crowd, we are more apt to drift counterclockwise. More people turn left, and yet we have no idea why. It's not where you are. It's not a cultural thing. Scientists cannot figure it out, but left it is. And as they say, two lefts don't make a right, but three do. That was three things that you need to know for this morning.
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0: And Johnny, don't know if you take requests or not, but sometimes there's that song that comes along and it says exactly what you need to hear right at that moment. And today, I really just wanted to hear an old school song. It's called God from Rebecca St. James. A powerful reminder of this song and God in our lives. In the midst of chaos and uncertainty and struggles, it's really easy to get caught up into everything that is happening around us, but sometimes we just need to stop, take a breath, and remember that God is still God. He hasn't changed, His promises haven't changed, and that His love for us hasn't changed. So thank you for playing that this morning. Song brings back so much memories and strength, and a simple reminder that you are not walking alone in life, as we hope it speaks to your heart today. Love that. Thank you for that. 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

0: 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I always love to hear what's going on. 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End of this month, I know that there's going to be a number of safe Halloweens and trunk or treats and whatever else that a lot of churches in that are doing and involved in as well. So it's kind of, that's the thing about Frugal Fridays, a way to let us know what is relatively inexpensive in and around your church, in and around your community, and then that way we can highlight those things for families.
1: Cupboards Express has a stockpile of everything from screws to lumber, and they make as much as they can right here in Alberta. 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
1: The province says that it is in their power to enforce infill bylaws, but doing so will ignore voters. The city now has 3 months to change their infill bylaw or the province will step in. Mayor Nack says that they feel like this is an ultimatum to make change and they really have no choice in the matter. Do you have pets? Does your pet sleep with you? New studies with sleep says that sleeping with your pets will not disturb your sleep. It's actually been pretty positive in a result. So in short, sharing your bed with your pet did not affect your sleep, and even multiple pets had no significant negative effect. And side note, it also didn't change the sleeping patterns of your pet. All right, here's a weird one for you. Researchers found that when people wander around, whether alone or in a crowd, we are more apt to drift counterclockwise. More people turn left, and yet we have no idea why. It's not where you are. It's not a cultural thing. Scientists cannot figure it out, but left it is. And as they say, two lefts don't make a right, but three do. That was three things that you need to know for this morning.
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0: It's Josiah Queen, Demons 812, and the Morning Spin. Thanksgiving this weekend. You doing turkey? You doing ham? You doing lamb? Maybe Spam? Karen says turkey. Turkey, stuffing, mashed potatoes. It's a classic. It never fails. Mike says we're doing ham on a Saturday, turkey on a Sunday. Dave says turkey. Obviously, it's Thanksgiving. We're not doing a backyard barbecue. Well, it might be snow, too. Brenda says lamb. We're actually going to switch it up this year. Trevor says, if people really do Spam? I don't know, Trevor. I'm just making the suggestion. Amanda says turkey, big family dinner. Maybe we'll have some leftovers. Maybe not. And then Chris says, it's not on the list, but we're doing a prime rib. Interesting. Your calls and texts for this morning, 780-433-1059.
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0: It's Taj Lane, Meet Me in the Valley, 822. 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
2: 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Usually say wild. It's in their nature.
1: In Angel Studios' new film, Angel and the Bad Man, a cold-blooded gunslinger named Quirt Evans is reformed by a frontier family's kindness and generosity. Sound familiar? Well, that's because the film's a remake of the classic 1947 Western starring John Wayne. So does this new adaptation live up to its inspiration? Families will find a lot to like in Angel and the Bad Man. This sincere story stuffs its saddle with positive and faith-filled messages as Quirt comes to see the error of his violent ways and realizes the understated power of Christian charity. While some characters scoff at Christian practices like prayer, Christianity is portrayed in a wholly positive light in this film. Faith in Jesus Christ is presented as the path to redemption, even for those who've wandered far from God.
2: Best thing you can do is just ride off, because sooner or later they will regret the day they ever met you.
3: Marshall, will you be joining us for church?
4: Church?
5: That's right.
1: This is a Western, so viewers can expect a fair bit of shoot 'em up and rough and tumble action, but the film doesn't revel in its violence and generally keeps blood to a minimum. The story chronicles the budding relationship between Quirt and Penny, the young woman whose family takes in the outlaw when he's gravely injured, but their interactions remain chaste. There's a bit of drinking and a few stray curse words, and while it never crosses into graphic detail, female prostitutes are present in several scenes and their business is made obvious. These concerns aside, there's plenty of heroism here to cheer for, as well as positive portrayals of the transformative power of Christian faith. So we're giving Angel and the Bad Man a 3.5 out of 5 for family friendliness. Read the full review at PluggedIn.com/radio. I'm Jonathan McKee with the Plugged In Movie Review by Focus on the Family.
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8: 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Without reconciliation based on truth, grace cannot flow. 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Go and sort it out. 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God bless you.
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1: Would God ever ask you to take the lead? Love one another deeply. Take the lead in honoring one another. Romans 12, verse 10. It feels unfair to put someone else's needs above your own, to forgive, to let go of anger or resentment. It feels unnatural. It feels difficult. It's rare. But it is the gospel, the good news of God's love in action. God took the first loving step towards you, and now he invites you to do the same, to take a step towards someone who may not deserve it. I've seen it in my own life. Undeserved love has opened doors for grace to win. So love deeply. Lead the way in humanity. Take the first step, even when it feels unfair. It opens the door for God to work.
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6: 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Matthew 18:1-3 says, "At that time, the disciples came to Jesus saying, 'Who is the greatest in the kingdom of heaven?' 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

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Heading into the weekend here, Thanksgiving cooling down. And, you know, we'll bounce back. But for now, a little bit of a seasonal cool down and perhaps even the first few flakes of the year. So we'll keep our eyes open for that. I know at least the four-legged furry friends will love it.

0: You know, you almost don't want to let your mind go there sometimes. Perhaps you've got some unanswered prayers, some things that you've really just thought, what's the point, right? Pressing through some unanswered prayers can be really difficult. And no one knows that more than author Lisa Turkhurst. She herself has had a road that, was unexpectedly challenging and has gone through many different things in her life. But she shares three ways to press through unanswered prayers. The first one, know with confidence that God is hearing you. The second way, trust that prayer is making a difference even when you don't see it. And then finally, this has to do with telling our heart the truth. Tell our hearts that fear has no place in this conversation. There's no room for fear because we put our trust in the Lord and we walk forward confidently knowing that He is at work, even in this very moment.
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been a week for a few good deals, but of course the question is, do we need those deals? Right now on the way, a 24-hour rule for spending, and this could be helpful heading into the end of the year here. That's coming up.

0: such a simple habit, but it could save you, well, many, many dollars. In fact, statistics say that this one simple habit saves Canadians $3,000 or more a year. So here's the 24-hour rule for spending. Before any non-essential purchase over $100, wait 24 hours. The dopamine spike is going to go down. You know, if you still want it after 24 hours, it might be worth buying. If you totally forget about it, you never needed it in the first place. So apparently this rule cuts about 60% of impulse spending, which will save, a couple hundred bucks each month. And then, you know, over time, that just adds up, doesn't it? That 24-hour rule for anything over $100 that you don't absolutely need might be the thing to implement as we head into the last part of the year here, because, you know, it can get expensive.
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You know, it's World Space Week, and I love seeing the beautiful images of the universe. Aren't they just absolutely amazing? You know, we had the Hubble telescope, now we've got the James Webb, and every time I see a photo, I just think, the heavens declare the glory of God. Psalm 19.

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1: How cool is this? You know, if you have this project idea and you take the time and the care to bring it to life, you've got to have the most special people ready to share it with you, don't you think? This is the story of Anton Koch from Calgary, who spent months on a project that pushed the limits of his abilities as a woodworker and even engineering. I mean, this project is finally done. It was his full-sized rideable bicycle made entirely of wood, a few small hidden screws and ball bearings inside the wheel hubs and pedals, but otherwise a wooden bicycle. And guess who got to ride it first? His grandson. Love that. So amazing to see this come to life. And of course, you got to share it with your loved ones.
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9: 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Record turnout is expected, so beat the line. 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

0: On the night you fall in all the pieces, you can bring your lonely heart to Jesus. What if I told you that I believe it?
1: You know, it's kind of funny. We might not have considered this before, but when we talk about young people and declining rates of literacy, you know, reading books, there's an obvious answer to this. A lot of it has to do with screens and short attention spans. But you know where another piece of the puzzle might lie? It's in the expectations placed upon them by the adults in their life. And, you know, a lot of places maybe not assigning so much reading as in the past. Because, you know, they say, oh, kids aren't going to read it anyway. They're going to do the AI summary. And, you know, maybe that is the case. But I wonder if there'll be a revival in reading actual books. Books written by humans. Books that are interesting and different and, you know, cause you to think a little bit. And you know why I'm thinking this? I drove past somebody on a bus bench the other day. And you know what they were doing? They were not scrolling their phone. It was, you know, somebody definitely from the younger generation, recently graduated from high school, holding a real live book. And I thought, well, there's hope for us yet.
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0: perfectly.
1: A change is as good as a rest, they say, but when it comes to what you do for a living, how do you know when it might be time to make a pivot or, you know, do a little bit of a change in some way? On the way, a few questions to consider.

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0: Maybe it's life circumstances. 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But sometimes you may have considered, yeah, it might be time for a career change, doing something a little bit different. And of course, that can come with a lot of trepidation. But I think, you know, one of the main questions that we need to ask ourselves is, what would be a wise thing to do? Sometimes you have to step out and take a risk, that's for sure. And, you know, in other ways, it might be wiser to kind of stick it out for a little bit longer. And, you know, some of the people who know us the best and care about us most and maybe even are in the field that we're pursuing might be able to help us answer some of those questions before we leap in with both feet. You know what? The Lord knows what's going on. He's the one who makes a way. And, you know, if this is something you've been considering for a while, good idea to put it to prayer and see what comes of it.
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The Thanksgiving weekend cool down coming our way. And you know what? I'm just going to call it a cozy weekend, right? It's just got that great feel. If you're traveling, though, prepare for some changing conditions and take it easy.

0: It's my Friday favorite. There are so many good news stories that come across my desk. And on Fridays, I share my favorite one with you. This week, it's you, Shine Family. Thank you. Thank you so much. Our Sight for Kids Radiothon yesterday, as we give the miracle of sight to a child. We heard so many stories of what God is doing through this ministry. And so many people said, yes, I want to transform a child's life with the miracle of sight. So thank you, Shine Family, Hope and Healing International, bringing Sight for Kids. And of course, what an awesome opportunity to partner with the Shine Family and bring sight to children who are in need. So praise the Lord. So awesome to see that.
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I always think that age is so cute and funny when little kids start to get jokes. And this one I thought was pretty good. So this is a Thanksgiving joke you can share with a little one in your life, maybe this weekend. What's a pumpkin's favorite sport? Are you ready? 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

0: heading into the Thanksgiving weekend, praising the Lord all the way, no matter what comes our way. And we choose to do that. Today I'm sharing from Romans chapter 15, verse 13. A blessing for you, Thanksgiving blessing. May the God of hope fill you with all joy and peace as you trust in him, so that you may overflow with hope by the power of the Holy Spirit. Amen. I love that. From Romans chapter 15, verse 13. Hope you have an amazing Thanksgiving weekend. Whether you're with loved ones or you've got to work this weekend, may you sense the presence of the Lord and thank him for his blessings.
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That's Tasha Layton and Meet Me in the Valley on Shine FM. Got your awesome story of the day. It's coming up in a few minutes after we hear from Elevation Rhythm. First, it's Emerson Day and Get Behind Me on Shine FM.

0: neighbors are oftentimes more than just, you know, the people that live next door to you. Sometimes there are people who come from across town to help you out. Gilbert wasn't sure what to do when a big tree fell on his house during a storm. It left a giant hole in his roof, and his insurance company wasn't helping matters very much. When word spread that all he was looking for was a tarp to cover the hole and start drying his house out, while waiting for insurance, he found out who his real neighbors are. Because a group of complete strangers showed up to his house and said they'd be back in 30 minutes with a tarp and some lumber to help secure it. And you know what? At first he thought, sure, whatever. We'll see if you come back. True to their word, that's exactly what happened. They came back, the tarp, and a bunch of lumber, and secured it, helping give Gilbert a makeshift roof so he can start drying out the inside of his house while he waits for his insurance company to get to work. That's pretty awesome.
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Got periods of rain on the way, 1 degree overnight. Tomorrow, snow and a high of 1 degree. Yep, you heard me right. Snow and a high of 1 degree. Sunday, cloudy and 4 degrees. Monday, sunny and a high of 9 degrees. Right now in the city, it is 9 degrees with Phil Wickham and Living Hope on Shine FM

0: CC Winans and Worthy of It All on Shine FM. I'd like to send a big shout out to the Shine family after yesterday. If you missed it, big thank you in orders. You did some incredible things. If you missed it, we spent the day partnering with Hope and Healing International yesterday, helping provide sight-saving treatments for children in a handful of African countries. And in total, you helped raise enough money to give the miracle of sight to 369 children. So if you're a part of that, if you donated yesterday, thank you so much. If you like helped spread the word and said, hey, check this out, you should be involved in this, thank you so much. Great stuff. Great stuff.
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0: That's John Reddick and Holding on Shine FM. In case you missed it, a bit of maybe an ironic announcement from Premier Danielle Smith as she told the city of Edmonton to change their infill rules and regulations. See, back in 2024, the city changed their regulations in order to help offer some options for more affordable housing in the city. And Mayor Andrew Knack has responded to the Premier's comments, saying that the Premier's comments are uninformed and even maybe a little bit insulting. As she said, you gotta change those rules a little bit to maybe slow down on some of that infill. And the idea being, of course, to offer up more affordable housing and housing options for people in Edmonton. So a bit of a back and forth between our mayor and the Premier of Alberta.
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0: My name is Pastor Dave, and I just wanted to call to say thanks so much for your guys' awesome music that you play. 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So I just appreciate you guys so much, and we pray for you guys, and love your ministry. 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

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Taking a look at your Shine FM weather tonight. Periods of rain on the way, 1 degree overnight. Tomorrow, not really changing much, except the rain should likely turn to snow. We got snow on the way, cloudy skies, and a high of +1 degree. Sunday, cloudy and 4. Monday, sunny and 9 degrees. And then Tuesday, if we can look that far ahead, sunny and 14 degrees. 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

0: That's Natalie Grant and King of the World on Shine FM. This is Zach Williams sharing the story and the message behind his song, Wait For Me.
1: That particular day, I guess he had stopped at like a gas station and had gone in and bumped into this guy that, you know, was either homeless or walking or needed a ride or something. And he got to sharing Jesus with this guy. And he got back in his truck and I think he ended up giving the guy a Bible. But he was talking about, you know, how sometimes the long way home, you know, can have the blessing, you know, that we might not have found had we, you know, gone the short way or gone the usual way. And so I was kind of intrigued by this thought and the story. And so I went back and kind of started writing.

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0: 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It is 1,000 words on Shine FM. Got your awesome story of the day coming up in a few minutes after we hear from Jeremy Camp. Up next, though, it's We Are Messengers. Maybe It's Okay on Shine FM.
1: If I didn't know what it hurt like to be broken, then how would I know what it feels

That is Jeremy Camp and Revival on Shine FM. Time now for your awesome story of the day. You know, good neighbors are more than just the people who live next door. Sometimes they're people who actually come from, you know, the other side of the neighborhood, maybe even the other side of town to help you out. Gilbert wasn't sure what to do when a big tree fell on his house during a storm. It left a giant hole in his roof, and his insurance company wasn't really helping matters too much, at least not too quickly. And when word spread that all he was looking for was a tarp big enough to cover the hole while he waited on his insurance, he found out who his real neighbors are, because a group of

0: complete strangers showed up to his house and said they'd be back in about 30 minutes with a tarp and some lumber to help secure it. And he kind of initially went, okay, whatever, like, who are you? And we'll see if you actually come back. And true to their word, that's exactly what they did. They returned about 30 minutes later, helping give Gilbert a makeshift roof so he can start drying out the inside of his house while he continues to wait on the insurance company to get to work.
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2: Horses born wild, usually stay wild. It's in their nature.
1: In Angel Studios' new film, Angel and the Bad Man, a cold-blooded gunslinger named Quirt Evans is reformed by a frontier family's kindness and generosity. Sound familiar? Well, that's because the film's a remake of the classic 1947 Western starring John Wayne. So does this new adaptation live up to its inspiration? Families will find a lot to like in Angel and the Bad Man. This sincere story stuffs its saddle with positive and faith-filled messages as Quirt comes to see the error of his violent ways and realizes the understated power of Christian charity. While some characters scoff at Christian practices like prayer, Christianity is portrayed in a wholly positive light in this film. Faith in Jesus Christ is presented as the path to redemption, even for those who've wandered far from God.
2: Best thing you can do, just ride off, because sooner or later they will regret the day they ever met you.
3: Marshall, will you be joining us for church?
4: Church?
2: That's right.
1: This is a Western, so viewers can expect a fair bit of shoot 'em up and rough and tumble action, but the film doesn't revel in its violence and generally keeps blood to a minimum. The story chronicles the budding relationship between Quirt and Penny, the young woman whose family takes in the outlaw when he's gravely injured, but their interactions remain chaste. There's a bit of drinking and a few stray curse words, and while it never crosses into graphic detail, female prostitutes are present in several scenes and their business is made obvious. These concerns aside, there's plenty of heroism here to cheer for, as well as positive portrayals of the transformative power of Christian faith. So we're giving Angel and the Bad Man a 3.5 out of 5 for family friendliness. Read the full review at PluggedIn.com/radio. I'm Jonathan McKee with the Plugged In Movie Review by Focus on the Family.
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That's Collect Assembly and Wedding Day on Shine FM. Taking a quick look at your Shine FM weather tonight. We got some rain on the way, 1 degree overnight. Tomorrow, that rain turns to snow. Cloudy skies, snow, and a high of 1 degree tomorrow. Sunday, cloudy and 4 degrees. Monday, sunny and 9 degrees. And if we can look far enough ahead, Tuesday looks like sunshine and 14 degrees. This is I Am They. My feet are on the rock on Shine FM.

0: 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We are quickly approaching 5 o'clock, which means Shine On Demand's coming up real quick. 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

0: That is The Color and Heavenly Hope on Shine On Demand. 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David Crowder on the way with How He Loves. Matt Maher coming up, as well as Zach Williams. Micah Tyler, I See Grace, is up next. But what else do you want to hear on your Friday drive home?
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0: That's Toby Mac, Lord It Feels Good on Shine On Demand. That is going to do it for me for another day, for another long weekend. Of course, a happy Thanksgiving to you and your family. Taking a quick look at your Shine FM weather before we get out of here. Tonight, periods of rain on the way, 1 degree overnight. Tomorrow, looks like cloudy skies, snow, and a high of just 1 degree. Sunday, cloudy and 4 degrees. Monday, sunny and 9. And Tuesday, sunny and 14 degrees. That'll do it for me. Have yourself a great night, a great long weekend. And yes, again, happy Thanksgiving. Let's hang out next week.
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3: And friends, we are talking about spiritual warfare as we deal with this brand new book called The Battle for Your Soul. I must confess that many times when I hear spiritual warfare, there's kind of like a superstition that goes with it, like there's a demon behind everything that happens. The Bible doesn't present it that way. The Bible is very clear about what we do when tempted, what we do when we're under depression, how we deal with life according to God's Word, and we're trying to stay focused on that and not get off on any rabbit trails along the way, but just keep our mind straight. This is what God says. 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We'll get to our lesson in just a moment, but first, let me tell you that we are featuring during this month as our special gift a copy of the book, The Battle for Your Soul, 240 pages. 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And also available in all the major bookstores where you can go and purchase your copy. Let's get started now with temptation. This is the one thing that is true for everyone because the Bible says that temptation is a subject for every man. That includes you and me. This is pertinent to all of us. Let's study it together. As John Perley Huffman backed his 2006 Toyota Tundra out of a parking space at the Amtrak station in Santa Barbara, he accidentally hit a white 2010